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9: 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You don't know about me, but I'll bet you
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Welcome to A Talk with Delson. Journey with me through the topic of every episode. And the last episode was Thread Trend. For those who haven't listened to it, the episode was about the thread. Make sure to check it out. Hello, everyone. Welcome back to A Talk with Delson. The radio topic of today will be How Are You? But before that, let's listen to a song by Chris James, What If We Never Met?

Hello, everyone. Welcome back to A Talk with Delson. And a lot of you didn't know about this one, but I would say, safe to say that many people have asked this simple question in their foreseeable lifetime for unreasonable times. And most of us are trying to use this particular phrase to either comfort families or friends, possibly your current partner. How are you? But how are you is quite a harsh reality check for those who have lost their ways. It makes you think about how are you exactly? Are you living your full potential? Or are you just throwing it away by doing nothing in moments by watching a silly dance video? It's not that deep. The majority of the answer to how are you is always easy and quick. I'm good or I'm fine. But are you? To have a better understanding in yourself, you need to know what creates joy and sadness in your mind. Maybe money makes you happy. And in order to make money, you have to work. But working too much takes away too much of your time. And that makes you sad. So, should you not work to avoid being sad, or should you work more to have more money and to be more happy, right? The solution is balance between two of the things you consider to be the opposite. One is sadness, one is happy. But although it is not completely opposite, but more of a situational opposite. And eventually find joy in the pursuit of money. You become what you practice. Strategize with yourself to comfort the things that you are afraid of and avoiding. And by doing so, it makes you more able and courageous. And that's how you learn, and that's how you teach kids, right? To do this step by step, because people didn't know and didn't think about this, right? Everyone has their own Pandora box. The one thing or many things you couldn't talk about. And we love to hide it in the frog of mine. A slice of hell inside of your head. Personal hell. If you're capable of speaking so, it still makes you avoid the real important issue. The elephant in the room. That's probably zero bond between you and the object you fear so much. What is the connection between it? Between you and things that you don't want to talk about? You definitely have common between you and the things you don't want to talk about. But back to the example, if money makes you happy, it can make you sad. Everything is two sides of a coin. Either it's happiness within sadness or sadness within happiness. You might say, where's it come from? Is like comedy or tragedy? Two sides of a single coin. Get control of yourself, right? Give your best shot. What's important is that you don't run away from it or keep it inside a box. Ask yourself, how are you today? It's terrible. The rain just won't stop. And God knows I hate rain, but it's okay. I can survive the rain and do what I have to do. The world expects you to be fine, but you're not fine. And you try your best to be fine. And that's enough for today. You can keep on fighting for the same goal tomorrow. Just don't lose the fire in your heart. As long as you don't give up.

the way our mind works because it plays a trick on us all. I fight with my mind in effort to overcome the negative thinking attitude that have overshadowed my thoughts. Now, every effort proves abortive and yielding forth no fruit. I sat and watched all ideas die off in my subconsciousness. You know those moments when you have a conception and you are very sure it is the next big thing for you, but for some reason, your mind plays a trick on you. And the question I ask myself is, this is not supposed to happen, right? How does the mind really grow? This was when I began to read and make research, since this is one thing my mind have never really stopped me from doing. And with time, I discover something. Do you even know that inside the cortex of your brain are billions of tiny nerve cells called neurons? Whenever you learn something new, these tiny like connections in the brain actually multiply and get stronger. And the more you challenge your mind to learn, the more your brain cell grows. This automatically implies that we can actually rewire our brains to set our minds in the different direction that we want it to be, either positive or negative. Remember, your brain is the most associated with your mind and consciousness. With this, I finally realized that I have been the one settling on my mind back and hindering from actually realization that this concept built up in my mind. If you must overcome the negative thinking attitude, you have to position your mind to the trophy. It could be a fat critique at the end of the month, a ticket to your dream country, or the success you have been clarion for, thereby enriching your mind with positive thinking, positive thoughts. That alone will propel you to challenge yourself into doing all it takes to execute that idea or thoughts in your head and keep the fire burning for as long as it takes. Well, in order to find the purpose in life, and how do you motivate yourself is based on a lot of tips and different kind of behaviors. And one of those was acceptance of suffering. Well, at the base of much of our unhappiness is an incorrect orientation, a view of our world as a place of happiness and peace. Accepting the difficulty of life is actually incredibly freeing and may help us relieve some of our anxiety or depression. Well, we will jump into another very broad idea of depression. The first thing I would say that if you're dealing with someone who's depressed and they're really depressed, you should try giving them antidepressants, and because if they die, you cannot help them. So if you're suffering, you are obliged to, in a sense, to hold on to whatever rope someone throws you. And one of the things I do with all this time, if I meet someone like that, especially if they're really in trouble, is to tell them that I don't really know exactly what's going to help, but don't throw out any possibilities because you might not have that luxury. You know, antidepressants help a lot of people, and there are technical reasons why that's the case, you know. That's a simple answer. You know, it's not relevant to what I'm already like, described, except that if you were offering a gift by your society and it works, try it. Lots of time you see people who are suffering with depressions. For example, there's a multiple reason, but I'll take one in common, just you can think as associated with the story of

know, Peter Pan. Peter Pan is someone who won't grow up, right? Now, the problem with Peter Pan is he gets to be a king, but is the king of Neverland, you know? Neverland doesn't exist, so being king of nothing isn't that helpful. Well, one of the things that you often see with people who suffer from depression, and I'm not making like a blanket statement about the cause of depression, because there's a lot of them, is that people who don't have enough order in their life tend to get overwhelmed. So, for example, if someone comes into me and sees me and they say they're depressed, I always ask them very standard set of questions. Do you have a job? And if you don't have a job, you're really in trouble, right? In our society, you don't have money, and first of all, your biological rhythms tend to go off the rail right away because there's no reason to go to bed at any particular time because you don't have to work, you don't have to do anything, and there's no reason to get up. And for many people, if they don't get up at the same time, they follow up the functioning of their, you know, circulation or different timing of rhythms. And that's enough to make them depressed already, right off the bat, especially if they start napping during the afternoon. They don't have a purpose. And people aren't good without a purpose. And this isn't hypnotization. We are absolutely understanding the underlines positive emotions. We know how it works. Almost all the positive emotion that any of you are likely to experience in your life will not only be a consequence of attending things, it will be a consequence of seeing that things are working as you proceed towards a goal you value. That's completely different, and you need to know this because people are often stunned, right? For example, they finish their PhD thesis and their presupposition is that they're going to be elated for a month, and often instead they actually depress and they think, what the hell have I been working on this for 7 years and now I handed it in, what do I do now? And that's what depression to them, right? It's the what to do I do now. Well, they're fine if they enjoyed it or pursuing the same thing as long as it was working out for them. They get into a lot of enthusiasm and excitement out of this, you know, because that's how our nervous system work. Most of your positive emotion is goal pursuit emotion. If you take drugs like cocaine, you know, amphetamine, the reason they're enjoyable is because they turn on the system that help you pursue goals, and that's why people like them. So if you don't have a job, you got no structure at all, then that's not good. Plus, you tend to not have a point. So you're overwhelmed by chaotic lack of structure and you don't have any positive emotion. Well, do you have any friends? So sometimes you can see people who are depressed. They have no jobs and they have no friends at all. They have no intimate relationship. They have a additional health problem and they have a drug and alcohol problem. My experience has been if you have three of those problems, it's almost impossible to help you. You're so deeply mired in chaos that you cannot get out of it because you make progress on one foot and one of your other problems pulls you down. So one of the things I tell people who are depressed is that don't sacrifice your stability. Get a job, even if it's not the job you actually exactly wanted to get. Just get a job. You need a job, all right? Find some friends. Get out in the dating circuits, you know, see if you can establish an intimate relationship and put together some of the foundational items that are, you know, like a pillars that your life rests on. Well, and that's the practical thing to do. So that's one example with regards to depression. Well, the thing is you don't just launch it

0: on, you know, you got to negotiate with the person. You have to also got to teach how to negotiate with themselves. And this is something that is very useful to know. Okay, everyone, that's for the first chapter of today's How Are You? And we'll be right back after a short break.
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Hello and welcome back to A Talk with Delson. And for the second part of this episode, how are you? We are going to talk about an anxiety attack or, you know, overcome the anxiety and negative emotion. Or, so is there a way to like fix it permanently? Well, I would say you could try, definitely try to unsolve in the to write about your past of unsolved issues in your past. Let's say remaining mysteries reduce the overall level of stress that you carry with you, because your body computes your average level of stress by calculating something like the proportion of things you don't understand that have happened to you to the proportion of things what you do understand, and you want that ratio to be low. You want to have an understand virtually everything that happened to you, so that if this same situation, same potentially problematic situation that you did in your past arises in the future, you know how to deal with. And that, so getting your story straight in relationship to your past is important. Doing the same in relationship to your future is crucial, because that reduces another level of uncertainty, like another domain of uncertainty. If you are uncertain about where you're going or why that makes you chronically stress. Okay, so that can help. If you do those things, you straighten out your story about who you are and where you're going, that will lower your baseline levels of neuroticism. And now, conscientious conduct also decreases neuroticism. That there's a negative correlation between, you know, conscientiousness and neuroticism, and it looks causal in that more orderly and industrious people are less suffer less from negative emotion. And that's probably because they put their environments in order, right? They keep borderline in their immediate environment, so things are neat and properly orderly around them. But they also work hard so that the future is more stable. Okay, so then what else? There is an emergent literature showing that access concern about the narrow self is associated with self-conscious suffering. So for example, you can discriminate between people who are depressed and or psychotic and those who are not, with about 75% accuracy by calculating the relative number of self-referential pronouns that are used in speech or writing, speech or writing of the people involved. And the more people concentrate on themselves, their narrow selves, and the more miserable they are, and that's buttressed by findings showing that in the scales that measure traits, neuroticism or negative emotionality

Self-consciousness is actually a facet of the scale itself, which means that acute self-consciousness is so tightly associated with misery that they may be the essentially the same thing. So now you can't really escape from that trap by consciously trying to think less about yourself, because if you start thinking less about thinking yourself, you just end up thinking more about yourself, and that's just not helpful. But what you can do, this is extremely useful, you can start thinking about how to put other people at ease and what you can do for other people, like how you can be of a service. And paradoxically, because that takes the self-conscious stress off, you know? You're not thinking about yourself anymore, you're thinking about others. That makes sense. Okay. Your negative emotion level will fall, so you know, you'll find yourself, you know, ruminating about yourself and your concerns. You can actually learn how to switch your thinking to what you might do, make the others' lives of the people around you better, and that could be it, you know. Your immediate partner, for example, of your immediate family members, of your friends or your business partner, or people in the borderline community service to others, is one of the ways out of negative self-focused emotion. You know, we have this kind of like strange idea in our culture that the more we encourage young people to be concerned about their mental status, let's say the more value we're attributing to them, and the more good we're going to do them on the mental health side. And that couldn't be less true. It's actually an anti-truth to overprotect people and to have them, you know, focus on their own concerns. It's definitely a pathway to misery. Now the other thing I would say is, this is useful too, you know, something you could try to do with this. Imagine I ask you to say, why don't you just sit down one day for an hour and maybe across a couple of days and write down all the things that you are afraid of and avoiding that are necessary for you to do to move forward, right? So these would be things that you not doing that you know you need to do it in order for you to move on to where you want to go. And so you need to make a pretty exhaustive list of those. Then you need to break each of those down. You need to have a strategy. And written strategy would be very helpful. You need a strategy of exposure. Maybe you're behind on your tax documents, let's say. You know, there's some other stacks of paperwork sitting on your desk and that you're not attending to because you're afraid. And man, there may be, you know, lots of things in your life that you're not attending to because you're afraid. And so, first of all, you want to admit to what those things are, and you can ask yourself that. Then you want to write something down. Then you want to come up with a strategy for starting to deal with them. You know, so like if there's a stack of unpaid bills that you're terrified or that you've been avoiding them for a few months or even worse, a couple of years, you're going to be pretty damn afraid to even take a look at the problem. But it'll almost inevitably be the case that if you take a look at a problem, a detailed look, the reality will be less terrifying than the specter that your imagination has conjured forth. And maybe the first thing you can do for the first day when you decided to actually turn around and face the dragon, let's say, is all you have to do is open the file folder.
without

0: without all your documentation or what if you're avoiding in it, just glance through it like a 5 minutes just to break the paralysis, you know. Or maybe you have to spend 50 minutes gathering the dispenser of, you know, documents that you are in whatever the hell passes for your fighting system together. So they're all in one place, you know, some move forward. And so what you want to do is you want to think about what is it that's producing negative emotion in your doubts and your concerns. And then you want to develop a strategy of incremental approach. And that will also fortify you partly because you reduce the number of things that you are afraid of by actually dealing with those things. So them going away, you actually solve the problem, right? But also you train yourself to see that you're the sort of person that doesn't have to run from their problems. Learning that you are that sort of person is in fact the solution to the problem that you are describing with the regards to severe anxiety. Now, the other thing I would say too, it, I don't know anything about you, obviously, is you think that your anxiety and perhaps associated depression is psychological effect, but there are a lot of reasons to be anxious. So for example, there is good evidence that depression in many cases in associate anxiety, let's say, can be consequence of inflammatory immune problems, autoimmune problems, lots, and you can look that up for yourself. The relationship between depression and immune dysfunction, especially inflammation. And you know you got to ask yourself, is there something wrong with you that's making you anxious? You may be physically ill in some complex way. For my example, I would say a lot of time in myself, I have a very severe immune system malfunction. Part of it is because my lifestyle is a lot heavier than it used to be. But I would say majority of part of my immune system breaking down is because my anxiety and all sorts of stress coming from my mind, and that somehow affect my body into letting myself of inflammable to my skin issues. And that has been a very big issue for me, to be honest. As time moves on, now I'm being better. So for me, I would say, yeah, physically ill is definitely connect between, what's that called? Psychological effect, yes. All right, let's start for a bit, you know, let's take a break and enjoy a song by Eminem. I played it before, I guess. I think, yeah, is When I'm Gone by Eminem. All right, I'll see you in a bit. Take a break. All right.
1: Yeah. It's my life. My own words, I guess.

Hello everyone, welcome back to A Talk with Delson. This is your host, Delson, for the week. The question is, how do you differentiate the utility of behavioral therapeutic treatments for conditions like depression versus medical treatments? So the first thing I would say, is underestimate the utility of medical interventions. Depression is a catastrophe. It carries it with a high suicide rate, and it also levels people out. You're in a depressive state, and it's severe. You can try, and it depends. You'll know in a month if it works, or well, maybe it'll help you get

your life together. Like we could say, well, maybe you depressed because your life isn't very well together. Could be sometimes people are depressed. Their life is just isn't fine. Because no one's life is fine. Everyone's life is a tragedy. But sometimes people have their lives in order as much as you could expect anyone to have. They have friends. They have an intimate relationship. They have a career. They have, like, you know, they have a quality industrious people working hard on their doing, you know, and really playing a minimum number of games with themselves, and they're terribly depressed. And you have to be more of a inside out person. You have to look into your life as, you know, do you have friends? Do you have intimate relationship? Are you pursuing one's dream? You have a reasonable career? Are you as educated as you are intelligent? Do you have something useful to do with your time outside of work? Do you have a drug or alcohol problem? Are there other behavior issues like sleep deficit or, you know, like lack of eating that are contributing to the pathology? You want to differentiate all of that. And whatever you can make a behavioral intervention so much the better. But sometimes you're dealing with people whose lives are so wrecked that they don't even know where to start. They're different than the ones who have everything in order, said you, and you, well, try this, man. Maybe you won't cut your throat in the next month, because if you're dead, you're going to be hard to work with. And so medically interventions, anything, if you're sick, you do what is necessary to get better, and you leave your pride behind you. If you have it to say there's nothing that about utility of behavioral interventions, you want to hit the problem with everything you have, you know, at your disposal. But some antidepressants, especially for those people live their life altogether and who are depressed, and antidepressants can be absolutely miraculous, you know. So, you know, when you hear about the clinical evidence in their favor being iffy, and that's, you know, partly because the diagnosis of depression isn't very well formulated. There is a very different to have a terrible life than to be depressed, and antidepressants can only help you so much if you have a terrible life. So yeah, if you want to stay inside this little map because it's working, you want to get from point A to point B, and this is a good indicate that you are moving forward. That's the first thing it indicates. And the second thing it indicates, which is even more important, and you never hear this from behavioral psychologists, is that your map is correct. So every time you move a little bit forward and something that you want happens, it says on the game I'm playing and is the right game. And so not only does the reward indicate progress, it indicates that the frame within which progress is being calculated in is the right frame. And that's good because it's the frame that makes things irrelevant. You want them to stay irrelevant. So if you don't move forward and you start to question the frame, that's way worse than merely not moving forward. You're getting a bad examined. What do you think? What the hell am I doing in university anyway? It's like, probably that's not the first place you should go with, you know, the pieces of information. And you think, well, why is that worse? As far as I can tell you, map of you as a university student is a comprehensive presentation. It tells you what you should do every day. It kind of tells you where you're going in the future. And if something emerges as an anomaly, you get worse grade than you expected, and you blow that whole map. It's like, okay,
What have you been doing for the

last 4 years. What kind of high school student were you? How clueless are you about how you're arranging your future? What's your identity going to be if you're not going to be a student? Where are you going to end up in 5 years? It's like, so it's a little gray, that bad gray is going to portal through which snakes can crawl, and that's exactly how you respond to it, especially if you open the door too much. Well, maybe this means that, you know, it shouldn't be in the university. Well, one of the rules is that you don't want to constrain the anomalous event to the minimal necessary domain. It's really important you want to do that when you're arguing with your partner, which you do it all the time. We have an argument. Well, I should never have, you know, marry you. And it's like, no, that's not the first response. That's a bad response. Or here's a good one, you know. You've always done that sort of thing, and you always will. It's like, oh, wow, great. It's like the only answer to that is like to hit someone, because like you're done, right? You're like, that's always, you've always liked that. There isn't a chance that you could be repaired. None of it is acceptable. It's like the person's going to fight with you right away, because what else are they going to do? So what you want to do is what you want to minimize it to the rationalization. You want to say, okay, this person did something that disrupted our joint map. Okay, what's the smallest possibility that they could put it back together? And you have to know, well, we need to make a plan so you don't do it again, or we need to have a discussion so that you know that it wasn't a good thing to do. But I'm not going to go after you, your whole character. I'm gonna say when I come home and you're watching TV, just come to the door and say hello. No, not don't you love me or something like that. It's like, no. You just have to talk. I have to walk to the door and like give me a hug or something. And then that's good enough, you know? And the other person might be able to tolerate that much corrective information. Maybe if you're kind of nice about it, and you're also understand that they're probably going to have something equally horrible to say about you in the next 15 minutes because you're going to do something stupid. So you don't want to open the door. All right, so that every possible snake comes crawling through, because there's a pathway to depression, and you actually see that happening in depressed people, is that every small event produces a facade through their entire, you know, value system, and they end up saying, well, that's just another reason that I should jump off a bridge. And they really see it that way. It's really awful because they've got no defenses. It's like, well, I didn't do it. So, well, in this course, it's like I'm going to get a bad mark in the exam, I'm going to get a bad mark. In the course, that's going to screw up my ability to finish my degree. I'm never going to get into the feel of my choice. Is just gonna be another piece of indication that I'm useless and that life isn't worthwhile. Bam! I'm going to jump off a bridge. And if you're really depressed, well, it's like each of those things hit you with the certainty of truth. It's really not a good idea. And so you want to be careful. You want to be walking down the pathway when you make a mistake. You think, okay, that's the narrowest framework of interpretation within which I can understand, is that this will require minimal behavioral change to decrease the probability that it will happen again. It's mental hygiene fun. Yes. Well,
We'll get to that. We'll

that's the next question. Okay. But for overall, I would say this is the part of we have a little, you know, stoppage, because, you know, when too much information are being tossed around, it's hardly for you to imagine this kind of, you know, questions being answered. Well, so I'll take a small break and have another song, and I'll see you in a minute. This is It Ain't Me by Kygo and Selena Gomez.

Okay, that's it for today's episode of Talk with Dawson. And how are you? Today's topic for Talk with Dawson is definitely pretty hardcore, I would say. It's very in-depth. And a lot of the contents I spoke today is very, I was very hard to understand. Part of it is I speak too fast. The other part is I lack of the explanations that have to be made. But yeah, I would say that's it for today. And I'll see you next week. All right, people. And yeah, that's about it. I'll say, yeah. Thank you for listening. And I'll see you for next week. All right, guys, have fun.

Peace out and enjoy your vacation. Enjoy your weekend. All right? And happy Mother's Day. I think next week will be Mother's Day related. Okay, next week will be Mother's Day related. I'll see you next week, probably. All right, I'll see you. Bye. With next song, Usal Black Cover.

staring at the sky for a minute. 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They always say that life will give you lemons, but I ain't got them yet. Tied down in the dirt as I'm impressive. Like why can't I just spread my wings? 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Yeah, never, never gonna fly. 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

Welcome to A Talk with Delson. Journey with me through the topic of every episode. And the last episode was Thread Trend. For those who haven't listened to it, the episode was about the thread. Make sure to check it out. Hello, everyone. Welcome back to A Talk with Delson. The radio topic of today will be How Are You? But before that, let's listen to a song by Chris James, What If We Never Met?

Hello everyone, welcome back to A Talk with Delson. And a lot of you didn't know about this one, but I would say, safe to say that many people have asked this simple question in their foreseeable lifetime for unreasonable times. And most of us are trying to use this particular phrase to either comfort families or friends, possibly your current partner. How are you? But how are you is quite a harsh reality check for those who have lost their ways. It makes you think about how are you exactly? Are you living your full potential? Or are you just throwing it away by doing nothing in moments by watching a silly dance video? It's not that deep. The majority of the answer to how are you is always easy and quick. I'm good or I'm fine. But are you? To have a better understanding of yourself, you need to know what creates joy and sadness in your mind. Maybe money makes you happy, and in order to make money, you have to work. But working too much takes away too much of your time, and that makes you sad. So should you not work to avoid being sad, or should you work more to have more money and to be more happy, right? The solution is balance between two of the things you consider to be the opposite. One is sadness, one is happy. But although it is not completely opposite, but more of a situational opposite. And eventually find joy in the pursuit of money. You become what you practice. Strategize with yourself to comfort the things that you are afraid of and avoiding. And by doing so, it makes you more able and courageous. And that's how you will learn, and that's how you teach kids, right? To do this step by step, because people didn't know and didn't think about this, right? Everyone has their own Pandora box. The one thing or many things you couldn't talk about. And we love to hide it in the frog of mine. A slice of hell inside of your head. Personal hell. If you're capable of speaking so, it still makes you avoid the real important issue. The elephant in the room. That's probably zero bond between you and the object you fear so much. What is the connection between it? Between you and things that you don't want to talk about. You definitely have common between you and the things you don't want to talk about. But back to the example, if money makes you happy, it can make you sad. Everything is two sides of a coin. Either it's happiness within sadness or sadness within happiness. You might say, where does it come from? Is like comedy or tragedy? Two sides of a single coin. Get control of yourself, right? Give your best shot. What's important is that you don't run away from it or keep it inside a box. Ask yourself, how are you today? It's terrible. The rain just won't stop. And God knows I hate rain, but it's okay. I can survive the rain and do what I have to do. The world expects you to be fine, but you're not fine. And you try your best to be fine. And that's enough for today. You can keep on fighting for the same goal tomorrow. Just don't lose the fire in your heart, as long as you don't give up on yourself. No one can defeat you. You are the umbrella in the storm, the smile on the wall. The things that you will become in one day of your life, the role model of kids,

of parent, probably, if you want to be one. But what is it about our inner mind that battles with us? Is it a fire to do with something we are passionate about sprouts up like a bamboo, and the next instant we lose focus in the blink of an eye, and the fire dies out instantly. Let's get real about the way our mind works, because it plays a trick on us all. I fight with my mind in effort to overcome the negative thinking attitude that have overshadowed my thoughts. Now, every effort proves abortive and yielding forth no fruit. I sat and watched all ideas die off in my subconsciousness. You know those moments when you have a conception and you are very sure it is the next big thing for you, but for some reason, your mind plays a trick on you. And the question I ask myself is, this is not supposed to happen, right? How does the mind really grow? This was when I began to read and make research, since this is one thing my mind have never really stopped me from doing. And with time, I discover something. Do you even know that inside the cortex of your brain are billions of tiny nerve cells called neurons? Whenever you learn something new, these tiny like connections in the brain actually multiply and get stronger. And the more you challenge your mind to learn, the more your brain cell grows. This automatically implies that we can actually rewire our brains to set our minds in the different direction that we want it to be, either positive or negative. Remember, your brain is the most associated with your mind and consciousness. With this, I finally realized that I have been the one settling on my mind back and hide and hindering from actually realization that this concept built up in my mind. If you must overcome the negative thinking attitude, you have to position your mind to the trophy. It could be a fat critique at the end of the month, a ticket to your dream country, or the success you have been clarion for, thereby enriching your mind with positive thinking, positive thoughts. That alone will propel you to challenge yourself into doing all it takes to execute that idea or thoughts in your head and keep the fire burning for as long as it takes. Well, in order to find the purpose in life, and how do you motivate yourself is based on a lot of tips and different kind of behaviors. And one of those was acceptance of suffering. Well, at the base of much of our unhappiness is an incorrect orientation, a view of our world as a place of happiness and peace. Accepting the difficulty of life is actually incredibly freeing and may help us relieve some of our anxiety or depression. Well, we will jump into another very broad idea of depression. The first thing I would say that if you're dealing with someone who's depressed and they're really depressed, you should try giving them antidepressants, and because if they die, you cannot help them. So if you're suffering, you are obliged to, in a sense, to hold on to whatever rope someone throws you. And one of the things I do with all this time, if I meet someone like that, especially if they're really in trouble, is to tell them that I don't really know exactly what's going to help, but don't throw out any possibilities, because you might not have that luck.

it's not relevant to what I'm already like, described, except that if you were offering a gift by your society and it works, try it. Lots of time you are see people who are suffering with depressions. For example, there's a multiple reason, but I'll take one in common, just you can think as associated with the story of, you know, Peter Pan. Peter Pan is someone who won't grow up, right? Now, the problem with Peter Pan is he gets to be a king, but is the king of Neverland, you know? Neverland doesn't exist, so being king of nothing isn't that helpful. Well, one of the things that you often see with people who suffer from depression, and I'm not making like a blanket statement about the cause of depression, because there's a lot of them, is that people who don't have enough order in their life tend to get overwhelmed. So, for example, if someone comes into me and sees me and they say they're depressed, I always ask them the standard set of questions. Do you have a job? And if you don't have a job, you're really in trouble, right? In our society, you don't have money, and first of all, your biological rhythms tend to go off the rail right away, because there's no reason to go to bed at any particular time, because you don't have to work, you don't have to do anything, and there's no reason to get up. And for many people, if they don't get up at the same time, they follow up the functioning of their, you know, circulation or different timing of rhythms, and that's enough to make them depressed already right off the bat, especially if they start napping during the afternoon. They don't have a purpose, and people aren't good without a purpose. And this isn't hypnotization. We are absolutely understanding the underlines positive emotions. We know how it works. Almost all the positive emotion that any of you are likely to experience in your life will not only be a consequence of attending things, it will be a consequence of seeing that things are working as you proceed towards a goal you value. That's completely different, and you need to know this, because people are often stunned, right? For example, they finish their PhD thesis and their presupposition is that they're going to be elated for a month, and often instead they actually depress and they think, what the hell have I been working on this for 7 years and now I handed it in, what do I do now? And that's what depression to them, right? It's the what to do I do now. Well, they're fine if they enjoyed it or pursuing the same thing, as long as it was working out for them. They get into a lot of enthusiasm and excitement out of this, you know, because that's how our nervous system work. Most of your positive emotion is goal pursuit emotion. If you take drugs like cocaine, you know, amphetamine, the reason they're enjoyable is because they turn on the system that help you pursue goals. And that's why people like them. So if you don't have a job, you got no structure at all, then that's not good. Plus, you tend to not have a point. So you're overwhelmed by chaotic lack of structure and you don't have any positive emotion. Well, do you have any friends? So sometimes you can see people who are depressed, they have no jobs and they have no friends at all. They have no intimate relationship. They have a additional health problem and they have a drug and alcohol problem. My experience has been, if you have three of those problems, it's almost impossible to help you. You're so deeply mired in chaos that you cannot get out of it, because you make progress on one foot and one of your other problems pulls you down. So one of the things I tell people who are depressed is that don't sacrifice your stability. Get a job, even if it's not the job you actually exactly wanted to get. Just get a job. You need a job, all right? Find some friends.

0: friends. Get out in the dating circuits, you know, see if you can establish an intimate relationship and put together some of the foundational items that are, you know, like a pillars that your life rests on. Well, and that's the practical thing to do. So that's one example with regards to depression. Well, the thing is, you don't just launch it on, you know, you got to negotiate with the person. You have to also got to teach how to negotiate with themselves. And this is something that is very useful to know. Okay, everyone, that's for the first chapter of today's How Are You? And we'll be right back after a short break.
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Hello everyone, welcome back to A Talk with Delson. And for the second part of this episode, How Are You? We are going to talk about an anxiety attack or, you know, overcome the anxiety and negative emotion. Or, so is there a way to like fix it permanently? Well, I would say you could try, definitely try to unsolve in the to write about your past of unsolved issues in your past. Let's say remaining mysteries reduce the overall level of stress that you carry with you, because your body computes your average level of stress by calculating something like the proportion of things you don't understand that have happened to you to the proportion of things what you do understand, and you want that ratio to be low. You want to have an understand virtually everything that happened to you, so that if this same situation, same potentially problematic situation that you did in your past arises in the future, you know how to deal with. And that, so getting your story straight in relationship to your past is important. Doing the same in relationship to your future is crucial, because that reduces another level of uncertainty, like another domain of uncertainty. If you are uncertain about where you're going or why that makes you chronically stressed. Okay, so that can help. If you do those things, you straighten out your story about who you are and where you're going, that will lower your baseline levels of neuroticism. And now, conscientious conduct also decreases neuroticism. That there's a negative correlation between, you know, conscientiousness and neuroticism, and it looks causal in that more orderly and industrious people are suffer less from negative emotion, and that's probably because they put their environments in order, right? They keep borderline in their immediate environment, so things are neat and properly orderly around them. But they also work hard so that the future is more stable. Okay, so then what else? There is an emergent literature showing that access concern about the narrow self is associated with self-conscious suffering. So for example, you can discriminate between people who are depressed and or psychotic and those who are not, with about 75% accuracy by calculating the relative number of self-referential pronouns that are used in speech or writing of the people involved.

And the more people concentrate on themselves, their narrow selves, and the more miserable they are, and that's buttressed by findings showing that in the scales that measure traits, neuroticism or negative emotionality, self-consciousness is actually a facet of the scale itself, which means that acute self-consciousness is so tightly associated with misery that they may be the essentially the same thing. So now you can't really escape from that trap by consciously trying to think less about yourself, because if you start thinking less about thinking yourself, you just end up thinking more about yourself. That's just not helpful. But what you can do, this is extremely useful. You can start thinking about how to put other people at ease and what you can do for other people, like how you can be of a service. And paradoxically, because that takes the self-conscious stress off, you're not thinking about yourself anymore, you think about others. That makes sense. Okay. Your negative emotion level will fall, so you'll find yourself, ruminating about yourself and your concerns. You can actually learn how to switch your thinking to what you might do, make the others' lives of the people around you better, and that could be it, Your immediate partner, for example, of your immediate family members, of your friends or your business partner or people in the borderline community service to others is one of the ways out of negative self-focused emotion. We have this kind of like strange idea in our culture that the more we encourage young people to be concerned about their mental status, let's say the more value we're attributing to them, and the more good we're going to do them on the mental health side, and that couldn't be less true. It's actually an anti-truth to overprotect people and to have them, focus on their own concerns. It's definitely a pathway to misery. Now the other thing I would say is, this is useful too, something you could try to do with this. Imagine I ask you to say, why don't you just sit down one day for an hour and maybe across a couple of days and write down all the things that you are afraid of and avoiding that are necessary for you to do to move forward, right? So these would be things that you not doing that you need to do it in order for you to move on to where you want to go. And so you need to make a pretty exhaustive list of those. Then you need to break each of those down. You need to have a strategy. And written strategy would be very helpful. You need a strategy of exposure. Maybe you're behind on your tax documents, let's say. There's some other stacks of paperwork sitting on your desk and that you're not attending to because you're afraid. And man, there may be, lots of things in your life that you're not attending to because you're afraid. And so, first of all, you want to admit to what those things are, and you can ask yourself that. Then you want to write something down. Then you want to come up with a strategy for starting to deal with them. So like if there's a stack of unpaid bills that you're terrified or that you've been avoiding them for a few months or even worse, a couple of years, you're going to be pretty damn afraid to even take a look at the problem. But it'll almost inevitably be the case that if you take a look at a problem,

0: a detailed look, the reality will be less terrifying than the specter that your imagination has conjured forth. And maybe the first thing you can do for the first day when you decided to actually turn around and face the dragon, let's say, is all you have to do is open the file folder with all your documentation or what if you're avoiding in it. Just glance through it like a 5 minutes just to break the paralysis, you know. Or maybe you have to spend 50 minutes gathering the dispenser of, you know, documents that you are in whatever the hell passes for your fighting system together. So they're all in one place, you know, some move forward. And so what you want to do is you want to think about what is it that's producing negative emotion in your doubts and your concerns. And then you want to develop a strategy of incremental approach. And that will also fortify you partly because you reduce the number of things that you are afraid of by actually dealing with those things. So them going away, you actually solve the problem, right? But also you train yourself to see that you're the sort of person that doesn't have to run from their problems. Learning that you are that sort of person is in fact the solution to the problem that you are describing with the regards to severe anxiety. Now, the other thing I would say too, it, I don't know anything about you, obviously, is you think that your anxiety and perhaps associated depression is psychological effect, but there are a lot of reasons to be anxious. So for example, there is good evidence that depression in many cases in associate anxiety, let's say, can be consequence of inflammatory autoimmune problems, lots, and you can look that up for yourself. The relationship between depression and immune dysfunction, especially inflammation, and you know you got to ask yourself, is there something wrong with you that's making you anxious? You may be physically ill in some complex way. For my example, I would say a lot of time in myself, I have a very severe immune system malfunction. Part of it is because my lifestyle is a lot heavier than it used to be, but I would say majority of part of my immune system breaking down is because my anxiety and all sorts of stress coming from my mind, and that somehow affect my body into letting myself of inflammable to my skin issues. And that has been a very big issue for me, to be honest. As time moves on, now I'm being better. So for me, I would say, yeah, physically ill is definitely psychological effect. Yes. All right, let's start for a bit, you know, let's take a break and enjoy a song by Eminem. I played it before, I guess. I think, yeah, is When I'm Gone by Eminem. All right, I'll see you in a bit. Take a break. All right.
1: Yeah. It's my life. My own words, I guess.

Hello and welcome back to A Talk with Delson. This is your host, Delson, for the week. The question is, how do you differentiate the utility of behavioral therapeutic treatments for conditions like depression versus medical treatments? So the first thing I would say, is don't underestimate

the utility of medical interventions. Depression is a catastrophe. It carries it with a high suicide rate, and it also levels people out. You're in a depressive state, and it's severe. You can try an antidepressant. You'll know in a month if it works it, or well, maybe it'll help you get your life together. Like we could say, well, maybe you depressed because your life isn't very well together. Could be sometimes people are depressed. Their life is just isn't fine. Because no one's life is fine. Everyone's life is a tragedy. But sometimes people have their lives in order as much as you could expect anyone to have. They have friends. They have an intimate relationship. They have a career. They have, like, you know, they have a quality industrious people working hard on their doing, you know, and really playing a minimum number of games with themselves. And they're terribly depressed. And you have to be more of a inside out person. You have to look into your life as, you know, do you have friends? Do you have intimate relationship? Are you pursuing one's dream? You have a reasonable career? Are you as educated as you are intelligent? Do you have something useful to do with your time outside of work? Do you have a drug or alcohol problem? Are there other behavior issues like sleep deficit, or, you know, like lack of eating, that are contributing to the pathology? You want to differentiate all of that, and whatever you can make a behavioral intervention so much the better. But sometimes you're dealing with people whose lives are so wrecked that they don't even know where to start. They're different than the ones who have everything in order, said you, and you, well, try this, man. Maybe you won't cut your throat in the next month, because if you're dead, you're going to be hard to work with. And so medically interventions, anything, if you're sick, you do what is necessary to get better, and you leave your pride behind you. If you have it to say there's nothing that about utility of behavioral interventions, you want to hit the problem with everything you have, you know, at your disposal. But some antidepressants, especially for those people live their life altogether and who are depressed, antidepressants can be absolutely miraculous, you know. So, you know, when you hear about the clinical evidence in their favor being iffy, and that's, you know, partly because the diagnosis of depression isn't very well formulated. There is a very different to have a terrible life than to be depressed, and antidepressants can only help you so much if you have a terrible life. So yeah, if you want to stay inside this little map because it's working, you want to get from point A to point B, and this is a good indicate that you are moving forward. That's the first thing it indicates. And the second thing it indicates, which is even more important, and you never hear this from behavioral psychologists, is that your map is correct. So every time you move a little bit forward and something that you want happens, it says on the game I'm playing and is the right game. And so not only does the reward indicate progress, it indicates that the frame within which progress is being calculated is the right frame. And that's good because it's the frame that makes things irrelevant. You want them to stay irrelevant. So if you don't move forward and you start to question the frame, that's way worse than merely not moving forward. You're getting a bad examined. What do you think? What the hell am I doing in university anyway? It's like, probably that's not the first place you should go with, you know, the pieces of information. And you think, well, why is that worse? As far as I can tell you, map of you.

as a university student is a comprehensive presentation. It tells you what you should do every day. It kind of tells you where to you're going in the future. And if you, something emerges as an anomaly, you get worse grade than you expected, and you blow that whole map. It's like, okay, what have you been doing for the last 4 years? What kind of high school student were you? How clueless are you about how you're arranging your future? What's your identity going to be if you're not going to be a student? Where are you gonna end up in 5 years? It's like, so it's a little gray, that bad gray is gonna portal through which snakes can crawl, and that's exactly how you respond to it, especially if you open the door too much. Well, maybe this means that, you know, it shouldn't be in the university. Well, one of the rules is that you don't want to constrain the anomalous event to the minimal necessary domain. It's really important you want to do that when you're arguing with your partner, which you do it all the time. We have an argument. Well, I should never have, you know, marry you. And it's like, no, that's not the first response. That's a bad response. Or here's a good one, you know. You've always done that sort of thing, and you always will. It's like, oh, wow, great. It's like the only answer to that is like to hit someone, because like you're done, right? You're like, that's always, you've always liked that. There isn't a chance that you could be repaired. None of it is acceptable. It's like the person's gonna fight with you right away, because what else are they gonna do? So what you want to do is what you want to minimize it to the rationalization. You want to say, okay, this person did something that disrupted our joint map. Okay, what's the smallest possibility that they could put it back together? And you have to know, well, we need to make a plan so you don't do it again, or we need to have a discussion so that you know that it wasn't a good thing to do. But I'm not going to go after you, your whole character. I'm gonna say, when I come home and you're watching TV, just come to the door and say hello. No, not don't you love me or something like that. It's like, no. You just have to talk. I have to walk to the door and like give me a hug or something. And then that's good enough, you know? And the other person might be able to tolerate that much corrective information. Maybe if you're kind of nice about it, and you're also understand that they're probably going to have something equally horrible to say about you in the next 15 minutes because you're going to do something stupid. So you don't want to open the door. All right, so that every possible snake comes crawling through, because there's a pathway to depression, and you actually see that happening in depressed people, is that every small event produces a facade through their entire, you know, value system, and they end up saying, well, that's just another reason that I should jump off a bridge. And they really see it that way. It's really awful because they've got no defenses. It's like, well, I didn't do it. So, well, in this course, it's like I'm going to get a bad mark in the exam, I'm going to get a bad mark. In the course, that's going to screw up my ability to finish my degree. I'm never going to get into the feel of my choice. Is just gonna be another piece of indication that I'm useless and that life isn't worthwhile. Bam! I'm going to jump off a bridge. And if you're really depressed, well, it's like each of those things hit you with the certainty of truth. It's really not a good idea. And so you want to be careful. You want to be careful about walking down the pathway when you make a mistake. You think, okay,

That's the narrowest framework of interpretation within which I can understand is that this will require minimal behavioral change to decrease the probability that it will happen again. It's mental hygiene fun. Yes. Well, we'll get to that. Okay. That's the next question. Okay. But for overall, I would say this is the part of we have a little, you know, stoppage because, you know, when too much information are being tossed around, it's hardly for you to imagine this kind of, you know, questions being answered. Well, so I'll take a small break and have another song. And I'll see you in a minute. This is It Ain't Me by Kygo and Selena Gomez.

Okay, that's it for today's episode of Talk with Dawson. And how are you? Today's topic for Talk with Dawson is definitely pretty hardcore, I would say. It's very in-depth. And a lot of the contents I spoke today is very, I was very hard to understand. Part of it is I speak

too fast. The other part is I lack of the explanations that have to be made. But yeah, I would say that's it for today. And I'll see you next week. All right, people. And yeah, that's about it. I'll say, yeah. Thank you for listening. And I'll see you for next week. All right, guys, have fun. Peace out. And enjoy your vacation. Enjoy your weekend. All right. And happy Mother's Day. I think next week will be Mother's Day related. Okay. Next week will be Mother's Day related. I'll see you next week. Probably. All right. All right. I'll see you. Bye. With next song, Usa Black Cover.

I've been staring at the sky for a minute. I wish I was the highest bird, never no limits. They always say that life will give you lemons, but I ain't got them yet. Tied down in the dirt as I'm impressive. Like, why can't I just spread my wings? Got me.

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Welcome to A Talk with Delson. Journey with me through the topic of every episode. And the last episode was thread trend. For those who haven't listened to it, the episode was about the thread. Make sure to check it out. Hello, everyone. Welcome back to A Talk with Delson. The radio topic of today will be How Are You? But before that, let's listen to a song by Chris James. What if we never met?

Hello, everyone. Welcome back to A Talk with Delson. And a lot of you didn't know about this one, but I would say, safe to say that many people have asked this simple question in their foreseeable lifetime for unreasonable times. And most of us are trying to use this particular phrase to either comfort families or friends, possibly your current partner. How are you? But how are you is quite a harsh reality check for those who have lost their ways. It makes you think about how are you exactly? Are you living your full potential? Or are you just throwing it away by doing nothing in moments by watching a silly dance video? It's not that deep. The majority of the answer to how are you is always easy and quick. I'm good or I'm fine. But are you? To have a better understanding of yourself, you need to know what creates joy and sadness in your mind. Maybe money makes you happy. And in order to make money, you have to work. But working too much takes away too much of your time. And that makes you sad. So should you not work to avoid being sad? Or should you work more to have more money and to be more happy, right? The solution is balance between two of the things you consider to be the opposite. One is sadness, one is happy. But although it is not completely opposite, but more of a situational opposite. And eventually find joy in the pursuit of money. You become what you practice. Strategize with yourself to comfort the things that you are afraid of and avoiding. And by doing so, it makes you more able and courageous. And that's how you learn, and that's how you teach kids, right? To do this step by step, because people didn't know and didn't think about this, right? Everyone has their own Pandora box. The one thing or many things you couldn't talk about. And we love to hide it in the frog of mine. A slice of hell inside of your head. Personal hell. If you're capable of speaking so, it still makes you avoid the real important issue. The elephant in the room. That's probably zero bond between you and the object you fear so much. What is the connection between it? Between you and things that you don't want to talk about. You definitely have common between you and the things you don't want to talk about. But back to the example, if money makes you happy, it can make you sad. Everything is two sides of a coin. Either it's happiness within sadness or sadness within happiness. You might say, where's it come from? Is like comedy or tragedy? Two sides of a single coin. Get control of yourself, right? Give your best shot. What's important is that you don't run away from it or keep it inside a box. Ask yourself, how are you today? It's terrible. The rain just won't stop. And God knows.

Because I hate rain, but it's okay. I can survive the rain and do what I have to do. The world expects you to be fine, but you're not fine. And you try your best to be fine. And that's enough for today. You can keep on fighting for the same goal tomorrow. Just don't lose the fire in your heart. As long as you don't give up on yourself. No one can defeat you. You are the umbrella in the storm. The smile on the wall. The things that you will become in one day of your life. The role model of kids. Of parents, probably, if you want to be one. But what is it about our inner mind that battles with us? Is it a fire to do with something we are passionate about? Sprouts up like a bamboo, and the next instant we lose focus in the blink of an eye, and the fire dies out instantly. Let's get real about the way our mind works, because it plays a trick on us all. I fight with my mind in effort to overcome the negative thinking attitude that have overshadowed my thoughts. Now, every effort proves abortive and yielding forth no fruit. I sat and watched all ideas die off in my subconsciousness. You know those moments when you have a conception and you are very sure it is the next big thing for you, but for some reason, your mind plays a trick on you. And the question I ask myself is, this is not supposed to happen, right? How does the mind really grow? This was when I began to read and make research, since this is one thing my mind have never really stopped me from doing. And with time, I discover something. Do you even know that inside the cortex of your brain are billions of tiny nerve cells called neurons? Whenever you learn something new, these tiny like connections in the brain actually multiply and get stronger. And the more you challenge your mind to learn, the more your brain cell grows. This automatically implies that we can actually rewire our brains to set our minds in a different direction that we want it to be, either positive or negative. Remember, your brain is the most associated with your mind and consciousness. With this, I finally realized that I have been the one settling on my mind back and hindering from actually realization that this concept built up in my mind. If you must overcome the negative thinking attitude, you have to position your mind to the trophy. It could be a fat critique at the end of the month, a ticket to your dream country, or the success you have been clamoring for, thereby enriching your mind with positive thinking, positive thoughts. That alone will propel you to challenge yourself into doing all it takes to execute that idea or thoughts in your head and keep the fire burning for as long as it takes. Well, in order to find the purpose in life, and how do you motivate yourself, is based on a lot of tips and different kind of behaviors. And one of those was acceptance of suffering. Well, at the base of much of our unhappiness is an incorrect orientation, a view of our world as a place of happiness and peace. Accepting the difficulty of life is actually incredibly freeing and may help us relieve some of our anxiety or depression. Well, we will jump into another very broad idea of depression. The first thing I would say that if you're dealing with someone who's depressed and they're really depressed, you should try giving them antidepressants, and because if they die, you cannot help them.
So if your

suffering, you are obliged to, in a sense, to hold on to whatever rope someone throws you. And one of the things I do with all this time, if I meet someone like that, especially if they're really in trouble, is to tell them that I don't really know exactly what's going to help, but don't throw out any possibilities because you might not have that luxury. You know, antidepressants help a lot of people, and there are technical reasons why that's the case, you know. That's a simple answer. You know, it's not relevant to what I'm already like, described, except that if you were offering a gift by your society and it works, try it. Lots of time you are see people who are suffering with depressions. For example, there's a multiple reason, but I'll take one in common. Just you can think as associated with the story of, you know, Peter Pan. Peter Pan is someone who won't grow up, right? Now, the problem with Peter Pan is he gets to be a king, but is the king of Neverland, you know? Neverland doesn't exist, so being king of nothing isn't that helpful. Well, one of the things that you often see with people who suffer from depression, and I'm not making like a blanket statement about the cause of depression, because there's a lot of them, is that people who don't have enough order in their life tend to get overwhelmed. So, for example, if someone comes into me and sees me and they say they're depressed, I always ask them very standard set of questions. Do you have a job? And if you don't have a job, you're really in trouble, right? In our society, you don't have money, and first of all, your biological rhythms tend to go off the rail right away because there's no reason to go to bed at any particular time because you don't have to work, you don't have to do anything, and there's no reason to get up. And for many people, if they don't get up at the same time, they follow up the functioning of their, you know, circulation or different timing of rhythms, and that's enough to make them depressed already right off the bat, especially if they start napping during the afternoon. They don't have a purpose. And people aren't good without a purpose. And this isn't hypnotization. We are absolutely understanding the underlines positive emotions. We know how it works. Almost all the positive emotion that any of you are likely to experience in your life will not only be a consequence of attending things, it will be a consequence of seeing that things are working as you proceed towards a goal you value. That's completely different, and you need to know this because people are often stunned, right? For example, they finish their PhD thesis and their presupposition is that they're going to be elated for a month, and often instead they actually depress and they think, what the hell have I been working on this for 7 years and now I handed it in? What do I do now? And that's what depression to them, right? It's the what to do I do now. Well, they're fine if they enjoyed it or pursuing the same thing as long as it was working out for them. They get into a lot of enthusiasm and excitement out of this, you know, because that's how our nervous system work. Most of your positive emotion is goal pursuit emotion. If you take drugs like cocaine and, you know, amphetamine, the reason they're enjoyable is because they turn on the system that help you pursue goals. And that's why people like them. So if you don't have a job, you got no structure at all, then that's not good. Plus, you tend to not have a point. So you're overwhelmed by chaotic lack of structure and you don't have any positive emotion. Well, do you have any friends? So sometimes you can see people who are depressed. They have no jobs and they have no friends at all. They have no intimate relationship. They have an additional health problem. And

0: find some friends. Get out in the dating circuits, you know, see if you can establish an intimate relationship and put together some of the foundational items that are, you know, like a pillars that your life rests on. Well, and that's the practical thing to do. So that's one example with regards to depression. Well, the thing is, you don't just launch it on, you know, you got to negotiate with the person. You have to also got to teach how to negotiate with themselves. And this is something that is very useful to know. Okay, everyone, that's for the first chapter of today's How Are You? And we'll be right back after a short break.
1: 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All the way back. Old school style.
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Hello and welcome back to A Talk with Delson. And for the second part of this episode, How Are You? We are going to talk about an anxiety attack or, you know, overcome the anxiety and negative emotion. Or, so is there a way to like fix it permanently? Well, I would say you could try, definitely try to unsolve in the to write about your past of unsolved issues in your past. Let's say remaining mysteries reduce the overall level of stress that you carry with you, because your body computes your average level of stress by calculating something like the proportion of things you don't understand that have happened to you to the proportion of things what you do understand, and you want that ratio to be low. You want to have an understand virtually everything that happened to you, so that if this same situation, same potentially problematic situation that you did in your past arises in the future, you know how to deal with. And that, so getting your story straight in relationship to your past is important. Doing the same in relationship to your future is crucial, because that reduces another level of uncertainty, like another domain of uncertainty. If you are uncertain about where you're going or why that makes you chronically stress, okay, so that can help. If you do those things, you straighten out your story about who you are and where you're going, that will lower your baseline levels of neuroticism. And now, conscientious conduct also decreases neuroticism. That there's a negative correlation between, you know, conscientiousness and neuroticism, and it looks causal in that more orderly and industrious people are suffer less from negative emotion. And that's probably because they put their environments in order, right? They keep borderline in their immediate environment, so things are neat and properly orderly around them. But they also work hard so that the future is more stable. Okay, so then what else? There is an emergent literature showing that access concern about the narrow self is associated with self-conscious suffering. So for example, you can discriminate between people who are depressed and or psychotic and those who are not, with about 75% accuracy by calculating the relative number of self-referential pronouns that are used in speech or writing of the people involved.

And the more people concentrate on themselves, their narrow selves, and the more miserable they are, and that's buttressed by findings showing that in the scales that measure traits, neuroticism or negative emotionality, self-consciousness is actually a facet of the scale itself, which means that acute self-consciousness is so tightly associated with misery that they may be essentially the same thing. So now you can't really escape from that trap by consciously trying to think less about yourself, because if you start thinking less about thinking yourself, you'll just end up thinking more about yourself, and that's just not helpful. But what you can do, this is extremely useful, you can start thinking about how to put other people at ease and what you can do for other people, like how you can be of a service. And paradoxically, because that takes the self-conscious stress off, you're not thinking about yourself anymore, you think about others. That makes sense. Okay, your negative emotion level will fall, so you'll find yourself, ruminating about yourself and your concerns. You can actually learn how to switch your thinking to what you might do, make the others' lives of the people around you better, and that could be it, your immediate partner, for example, of your immediate family members, of your friends or your business partner, or people in the borderline community service to others, is one of the ways out of negative self-focused emotion. We have this kind of like a strange idea in our culture that the more we encourage young people to be concerned about their mental status, let's say the more value we're attributing to them, and the more good we're going to do them on the mental health side. And that couldn't be less true. It's actually an anti-truth to overprotect people and to have them, focus on their own concerns. It's definitely a pathway to misery. Now the other thing I would say is, this is useful too, something you could try to do with this. Imagine I ask you to say, why don't you just sit down one day for an hour and maybe across a couple of days and write down all the things that you are afraid of and avoiding that are necessary for you to do to move forward, right? So these would be things that you not doing that you need to do it in order for you to move on to where you want to go. And so you need to make a pretty exhaustive list of those. Then you need to break each of those down. You need to have a strategy. And written strategy would be very helpful. You need a strategy of exposure. Maybe you're behind on your tax documents. Let's say, or there's some other stacks of paperwork sitting on your desk and that you're not attending to because you're afraid. And man, there may be, lots of things in your life that you're not attending to because you're afraid. And so, first of all, you want to admit to what those things are, and you can ask yourself that. Then you want to write something down. Then you want to come up with a strategy for starting to deal with them. So like if there's a stack of unpaid bills that you're terrified or that you've been avoiding them for a few months or even worse, a couple of years, you're going to be pretty damn afraid to even take a look at the problem. But it'll almost inevitably be the case that if you take a look

0: at a problem, a detail look, the reality will be less terrifying than the specter that your imagination has conjured forth. And maybe the first thing you can do for the first day when you decided to actually turn around and face the dragon, let's say, is all you have to do is open the file folder with all your documentation or what if you're avoiding in it. Just glance through it like a 5 minutes just to break the paralysis, you know. Or maybe you have to spend 50 minutes gathering the dispenser of, you know, documents that you are in whatever the hell passes for your fighting system together. So they're all in one place, you know. Some move forward. And so what you want to do is you want to think about what is it that's producing negative emotion in your doubts and your concerns. And then you want to develop a strategy of incremental approach. And that will also fortify you partly because you reduce the number of things that you are afraid of by actually dealing with those things. So them going away, you actually solve the problem, right? But also you train yourself to see that you're the sort of person that doesn't have to run from their problems. Learning that you are that sort of person is in fact the solution to the problem that you are describing with the regards to severe anxiety. Now, the other thing I would say too, I don't know anything about you, obviously, is you think that your anxiety and perhaps associated depression is psychological effect, but there are a lot of reasons to be anxious. So for example, there is good evidence that depression in many cases in associate anxiety, let's say, can be consequence of inflammatory immune problems, autoimmune problems, lots, and you can look that up for yourself. The relationship between depression and immune dysfunction, especially inflammation, and you know you've got to ask yourself, is there something wrong with you that's making you anxious? You may be physically ill in some complex way. For my example, I would say a lot of time in myself, I have a very severe immune system malfunction. Part of it is because my lifestyle is a lot heavier than it used to be. But I would say majority of part of my immune system breaking down is because my anxiety and all sorts of stress coming from my mind, and that somehow affect my body into letting myself of inflammable to my skin issues. And that has been a very big issue for me, to be honest. As time moves on, now I'm being better. So for me, I would say, yeah, physically ill is definitely connect between the, what's that called? Psychological effect. Yes. All right. Let's start for a bit. You know, let's take a break and enjoy a song by Eminem. I played it before, I guess. I think. Yeah. Is When I'm Gone by Eminem. All right. I'll see you in a bit. Take a break. All right.
1: Yeah. It's my life. My own words, I guess.

Hello and welcome back to A Talk with Delson. This is your host, Delson, for the week. The question is, how do you differentiate the utility of behavioral therapeutic treatments for conditions like depression versus medical treatments? So the first thing I would say, is don't estimate

underestimate the utility of medical interventions. Depression is a catastrophe. It carries it with a high suicide rate, and it also levels people out. You're in a depressive state, and it's severe. You can try an antidepressant. You'll know in a month if it works it, or well, maybe it'll help you get your life together. Like we could say, well, maybe you depressed because your life isn't very well together. Could be sometimes people are depressed. Their life is just isn't fine. Because no one's life is fine. Everyone's life is a tragedy. But sometimes people have their lives in order as much as you could expect anyone to have. They have friends. They have an intimate relationship. They have a career. They have, like, you know, they have a quality industrious people working hard on their doing, you know, and really playing a minimum number of games with themselves. And they're terribly depressed. And you have to be more of a inside out person. You have to look into your life as, you know, do you have friends? Do you have intimate relationship? Are you pursuing one's dream? You have a reasonable career? Are you as educated as you are intelligent? Do you have something useful to do with your time outside of work? Do you have a drug or alcohol problem? Are there other behavior issues like a sleep deficit or, you know, like lack of eating that are contributing to the pathology? You want to differentiate all of that. And whatever you can make a behavioral intervention so much the better. But sometimes you're dealing with people whose lives are so wrecked that they don't even know where to start. They're different than the ones who have everything in order, said you, and you, well, try this, man. Maybe you won't cut your throat in the next month, because if you're dead, you're going to be hard to work with. And so medically interventions, anything, if you're sick, you do what is necessary to get better, and you leave your pride behind you. If you have it to say there's nothing that about utility of behavioral interventions, you want to hit the problem with everything you have, you know, at your disposal. But some antidepressants, especially for those people live their life altogether and who are depressed, antidepressants can be absolutely miraculous, you know. So, you know, when you hear about the clinical evidence in their favor being iffy, and that's, you know, partly because the diagnosis of depression isn't very well formulated. There is a very different to have a terrible life than to be depressed, and antidepressants can only help you so much if you have a terrible life. So yeah, if you want to stay inside this little map because it's working, you want to get from point A to point B, and this is a good indicate that you are moving forward. That's the first thing it indicates. And the second thing it indicates, which is even more important, and you never hear this from behavioral psychologists, is that your map is correct. So every time you move a little bit forward and something that you want happens, it says on the game I'm playing and is the right game. And so not only does the reward indicate progress, it indicates that the frame within which progress is being calculated in is the right frame. And that's good because it's the frame that makes things irrelevant. You want them to stay irrelevant. So if you don't move forward and you start to question the frame, that's way worse than merely not moving forward. You're getting a bad examine. What do you think? What the hell am I doing in university anyway? It's like, probably that's not the first place you should go with, you know, the pieces of information. And you think, well, why is that worse?
as far as I can tell you, map of your

or of you as a university student is a comprehensive presentation. It tells you what you should do every day. It kind of tells you where to you're going in the future. And if you, something emerges as an anomaly, you get worse grade than you expected, and you blow that whole map. It's like, okay, what have you been doing for the last 4 years? What kind of high school student were you? How clueless are you about how you're arranging your future? What's your identity going to be if you're not going to be a student? Where are you gonna end up in 5 years? It's like, so it's a little gray, that bad gray is gonna portal through which snakes can crawl, and that's exactly how you respond to it, especially if you open the door too much. Well, maybe this means that, you know, it shouldn't be in the university. Well, one of the rules is that you don't want to constrain the anomalous event to the minimal necessary domain. It's really important you want to do that when you're arguing with your partner, which you do it all the time. We have an argument. Well, I should never have, you know, marry you. And it's like, no, that's not the first response. That's a bad response. Or here's a good one, you know. You've always done that sort of thing, and you always will. It's like, oh, wow, great. It's like the only answer to that is like to hit someone, because like you're done, right? You're like, that's always, you've always liked that. There isn't a chance that you could be repaired. None of it is acceptable. It's like the person's going to fight with you right away, because what else are they going to do? So what you want to do is what you want to minimize it to the rationalization. You want to say, okay, this person did something that disrupted our joint map. Okay, what's the smallest possibility that they could put it back together? And you have to know, well, we need to make a plan so you don't do it again, or we need to have a discussion so that you know that it wasn't a good thing to do. But I'm not going to go after you, your whole character. I'm gonna say, when I come home and you're watching TV, just come to the door and say hello. No, not don't you love me or something like that. It's like, no. You just have to talk. I have to walk to the door and like give me a hug or something. And then that's good enough, you know? And the other person might be able to tolerate that much corrective information. Maybe if you're kind of nice about it, and you also understand that they're probably going to have something equally horrible to say about you in the next 15 minutes because you're going to do something stupid. So you don't want to open the door. All right, so that every possible snake comes crawling through, because there's a pathway to depression, and you actually see that happening in depressed people, is that every small event produces a facade through their entire, you know, value system, and they end up saying, well, that's just another reason that I should jump off a bridge. And they really see it that way. It's really awful because they've got no defenses. It's like, well, I didn't do it. So, well, in this course, it's like I'm going to get a bad mark in the exam, I'm going to get a bad mark. In the course, that's going to screw up my ability to finish my degree. I'm never going to get into the feel of my choice. Is just going to be another piece of indication that I'm useless and that life isn't worthwhile. Bam, I'm going to jump off a bridge. And if you're really depressed, well, it's like each of those things hit you with the certainty of truth. It's really not a good idea. And so you want to be careful. You want to be careful about walking down the pathway when
you make a mistake, you

in, okay, that's the narrowest framework of interpretation within which I can understand is that this will require minimal behavioral change to decrease the probability that it will happen again. It's mental hygiene fun. Yes. Well, we'll get to that. That's the next question. Okay. But for overall, I would say this is the part of we have a little, you know, stoppage because, you know, when too much information are being tossed around, it's hardly for you to imagine this kind of, you know, questions being answered. Well, so I'll take a small break and have another song. And I'll see you in a minute. This is It Ain't Me by Kygo and Selena Gomez.

Okay, that's it for today's episode of Talk with Dawson. And how are you? Today's topic for Talk with Dawson is definitely pretty hardcore, I would say. It's very in-depth. And a lot of the contents I spoke today is very hard to understand.

is I speak too fast. The other part is I lack of the explanations that have to be made. But yeah, I would say that's it for today. And I'll see you next week. All right, people. And yeah, that's about it. I'll say, yeah. Thank you for listening. And I'll see you for next week. All right, guys, have fun. Peace out and enjoy your vacation. Enjoy your weekend. All right. And happy Mother's Day. I think next week will be Mother's Day related. Okay. Next week will be Mother's Day related. I'll see you next week. Probably. All right. All right. I'll see you. Bye. With next song, Usa Black Cover.